If you read the album cover by now, you know that my name is what my name is. When I came in here to try and do this, something I've never done before, Mr. Jones

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1: I'm Slavik Shefs in Warsaw. Welcome to News from Poland on Monday, May 4th. In today's edition of our current affairs magazine, Poland seeks stronger U.S. troop presence as Washington weighs cuts in Germany.
2: U.S. troops in Europe are needed. Regardless of these decisions, they probably have not yet been fully made because here the NATO Secretary General clearly communicates that he is in contact and discussing what it might look like. So for now, we have a slogan. What the implementation of that slogan will be, we will see.
1: Also, Poland's president calls for a new constitution.
3: I won't tell the nation today which system we should adopt, whether parliamentary or presidential, but one thing is clear, we cannot continue with power divided.
1: That and more later on, but now look at some Polish-related news developments. Poland's Prime Minister holds talks with Canadian and UK leaders ahead of European summit. Polish embassy thanks America's Rubio for Constitution Day message, and it's exam time for Polish high school seniors. Poland's President Karol Nawrocki spoke by phone with U.S. President Donald Trump to discuss international security and the American military presence in Europe, the Polish President's office said early on Monday. The call took place late on Sunday, Poland's Constitution Day. During the conversation, Nawrocki thanked Trump for his commitment and contribution to securing the release of Polish-Belarusian journalist Andrzej Poczobut from a Belarusian prison. The two leaders also discussed the current security situation with a focus on the presence of U.S. troops in Europe, Nawrocki's office said. We'll have more on that right after this news bulletin. Polish Prime Minister Donald Tusk has met his Canadian and British counterparts in Armenia ahead of a major European political summit. Tusk held separate talks with Canadian Prime Minister Mark Carney and UK Prime Minister Keir Starmer in Yerevan on Sunday, describing both meetings as productive. Following his meeting with Carney, Tusk said the two leaders discussed economic, energy and military cooperation, adding that Poland-Canada relations could serve as a model for other countries. Carney thanked Poland for its invitation to the summit and praised Warsaw's support for Ukraine. Talks with Starmer focused on security, transatlantic relations, and the economy. The meetings came ahead of Monday's European Political Community Summit held in Yerevan under the theme Building the Future, Unity and Stability in Europe. Some 48 heads of state and government have been invited, representing EU member states, the UK, Ukraine, Balkan nations and the South Caucasus. Canada is attending the EPC forum for the first time, marking the first participation of a non-European country. Before leaving for Armenia, Tusk said he intended to use both bilateral and multilateral meetings to discuss how world leaders could together bring greater responsibility to international politics and prevent the situation from spiraling out of control, as he put it. On the sidelines of the summit, Tusk is also expected to meet Ukrainian President Volodymyr Zelensky and Turkish President Recep Tayyip Erdogan. The EPC was launched in 2022 by French President Emmanuel Macron following Russia's invasion of Ukraine. The Yerevan gathering will be immediately followed by the first ever EU-Armenia summit. The Polish embassy in Washington has thanked U.S. Secretary of State Marco Rubio for congratulating Poland on its Constitution Day, saying the country deeply values its partnership with America rooted in a shared commitment to freedom, democracy, and sovereignty. Poland marked Constitution Day on Sunday, a national holiday commemorating the adoption of its historic 1791 Constitution. Rubio, in a statement posted on the State Department's website, praised Poland's democratic tradition and its long-standing ties with the United States. Poland's 1791 constitution, the first modern constitution in Europe, stands as a testament to your nation's enduring commitment to democracy, liberty, and national sovereignty, Rubio said. Polish defenders of liberty have been a part of America's story from the beginning, and we continue to be united by our shared commitment to freedom and prosperity, he added. He highlighted defense, trade, and energy ties between the two countries. The United States deeply values our partnership with Poland, which encompasses strong and growing cooperation on defense, trade, and energy security, the statement added. As we mark 235 years since Poland's historic constitution, we celebrate our shared history and look forward to more achievements together in the years to come, Rubio said. High school seniors across Poland began a round of graduation exams on Monday. President Karol Nawrocki wrote on X, "Dear high school seniors, today you begin your final exams. I wish you confidence in your abilities and in the knowledge you've gained. I'm keeping my fingers crossed for you. Good luck." Education Minister Barbara Nowacka also wished students the best of luck. On Tuesday, seniors will take a mathematics exam followed by a foreign language test on Wednesday. They must sit exams in three compulsory subjects, though most also choose additional subjects required for university admission. The matura exams are a rite of passage in Poland and play a key role in shaping students' futures. Around 256,700 secondary school students nationwide are expected to take the exams this month. And in sports, with a historic recreational twist, more than 6,000 runners hit the streets of Warsaw on Sunday to mark Poland's Constitution Day and honor the 1791 Constitution that was the first such modern set of laws in Europe and the second worldwide after that of the United States. The annual May 3rd Constitution Run was held in the Polish capital for the 34th time to celebrate the historic document, which the country's legislators adopted 235 years ago. The 5-kilometer route led around the city's downtown area and close to sites related to Poland's last monarch, King Stanisław August Poniatowski, who inspired work on the landmark constitution. You're tuned to Polish Radio, and this is our weekday current affairs magazine. I'm Sławek Szefs, your host in Warsaw. Poland is pushing to maintain and potentially increase the U.S. military presence on its territory, the country's defense minister said, as Washington considers reducing troop levels in Germany and signals possible delays in weapons deliveries to European allies. Tomasz Ferenc has this report.
2: Poland says it is actively working not only to maintain but potentially increase the presence of U.S. troops on its territory, even as Washington considers scaling back its military footprint in Germany. Deputy Prime Minister and Defense Minister Władysław Kosiniak-Kamysz addressed the issue following a Pentagon decision to reduce troop numbers in Germany by 5,000, with further cuts suggested by U.S. President Donald Trump. Kosiniak-Kamysz stressed that discussions are ongoing and that the final shape of any U.S. military redeployment remains unclear. U.S. troops in Europe are needed. Regardless of these decisions, they probably have not yet been fully made because here the NATO Secretary General clearly communicates that he is in contact and discussing what it might look like. So for now, we have a slogan. What the implementation of that slogan will be, we will see. At the same time, Washington has warned European allies, including Poland, of potential delays in arms deliveries. These are linked to efforts by the United States to replenish stockpiles depleted by conflict in the Middle East, including the war with Iran. Kosiniak-Kamysz acknowledged the risk of delays, though he attempted to reassure that the situation is under control. As for Patriot batteries, here we have no signals that there are delays. Earlier, of course, I said that with regard to other equipment, some components that we buy, delays may occur. We receive such information from the American side. We are in contact. For now, they are not on a scale that would cause any problems for us. But, of course, unfortunately, the war in the Middle East is also delaying deliveries to Poland. The potential delays could affect ammunition for systems such as HIMARS and NASAMS, both widely used in Ukraine. Meanwhile, Polish officials continue to emphasize that the United States has repeatedly assured Warsaw that troops will not be withdrawn from Poland. Deputy Foreign Minister Ignacy Niemczycki pointed to consistent messaging from Washington, including from President Trump himself. Americans have repeatedly, at many levels, including President Trump himself, emphasized that they will not withdraw troops from Poland. So we are quite attached to that, and of course we will see what the future brings. However, I have a sense that Americans cooperate well with us, appreciate that we are taking on increasing responsibility for European security. The issue was also discussed at the highest political level. Polish President Karol Nawrocki held a phone call with Donald Trump, where both leaders reaffirmed the strength of the Polish-American alliance and discussed the presence of U.S. forces in Europe. At the same time, broader concerns about the stability of Western alliances are emerging. The Polish Prime Minister warned against political divisions and called for unity based on shared values. For some time, we have been observing such a tendency to question whether this or that is needed or not. Attempts also to break up or weaken the European Union. For me, the community of the West, and I am not talking about geography, I am talking about political values, is worth maintaining at all costs. One should not give in to some political provocations, whims of this or that, world leaders. Analysts say the U.S. decision to withdraw troops from Germany may also be politically motivated. Expert in U.S. politics Karol Schulz notes that similar threats have been made before. We must remember that Donald Trump has already announced such things more than once. In the previous round of threats, he announced the withdrawal of 12,000 troops from Germany. He did not withdraw them. Now it is also to be spread over many months, and we will see whether this withdrawal will really include 5,000, whether it will include anyone at all, and in what time frame, what will happen to them next. Because if these are rapid reaction forces ready for action quite quickly, then the Americans may simply need them in Europe, especially in the face of the conflict that they started in Iran. The United States announced on May the 1st that it would withdraw 5,000 troops from Germany over the next 6 to 12 months. A day later, President Trump suggested that even more could follow. Currently, more than 35,000 U.S. troops are stationed in Germany, forming a key part of the American military presence in Europe since the end of World War II. For News from Poland, I'm Tomasz Ferenc.
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4: They take pictures of Earth, SAR system, so the radar imaging system allows us to take those pictures through clouds and irrespective of time of day, so also at night.
1: Also, Górnik Zabrze reclaims the Polish Football Cup after 54 years. But first, Polish President Karol Nawrocki has established a Council for a New Constitution, drawing swift criticism from senior government ministers who warned the move risks deepening political divisions. More from Adaya Niszewska.
3: On May 3rd, Poland came alive with festivities as it celebrated the anniversary of its constitution, a significant national holiday honoring the adoption of the country's first constitution in 1791. This pivotal moment in Polish history marked not only a milestone in governance, but also reflected the enduring spirit and aspirations of the Polish people for freedom and democracy. Throughout the day, vibrant parades, cultural events, and educational programs filled the streets, inviting both citizens and visitors to reflect on the nation's rich heritage. However, these were not the main attractions. During the celebrations, Poland's President Karol Nawrocki made a surprising announcement calling for the establishment of a special council to draft a new constitution. In the history of Poland, four major constitutions have been adopted in 1791, 1921, 1935, and then in 1997. The president emphasized that while the 1997 document had been necessary and appropriate for its time, the present moment calls for a renewed constitutional framework. We need a new constitution, a constitution for the year 2030. When we take a look at the constitution of May 3rd, we see that its esteemed creators acknowledged the necessity for a constitutional review within 25 years to modernize it. The council, which he described as a new generation constitution project targeting 2030, includes former constitutional tribunal president Julia Przyłębska, several legal scholars, and former Sejm speakers. The president said he had already invited representatives of all parliamentary parties to join the work, insisting the debate should be inclusive.
5: Nie odpowiem dzisiaj narodowi, jaki system powinniśmy wybrać.
3: I won't tell the nation today which system we should adopt, whether parliamentary or presidential, but one thing is clear, we cannot continue with power divided. The idea drew swift criticism from senior government ministers who warned that the move risks deepening political divisions. Left MP Andrzej Szejna called President Karol Nawrocki's initiative absurd.
6: Ta konstytucja się sprawdziła.
3: This constitution has proven its worth and requires adherence. It's difficult to sit down with President Nawrocki, who is a troublemaker when it comes to constitutional matters.
6: Który jest głównym awanturnikiem, jeśli chodzi o sprawy konstytucyjne.
3: According to Krzysztof Brejza of the governing Civic Coalition Party, Karol Nawrocki is unable to amend the constitution. The MP also described the president as a man who does not compromise and fails to attract significant political support.
7: Nie jest w stanie poprzez braki swojej też osobowości.
3: Due to his personality, the president is incapable of implementing such changes with good intentions. The best example is the appointment of Ms. Przyłębska to this council, who for years has undermined the constitutional order. We truly need cooperation now, but it's sad that on the day we celebrate the anniversary of the May 3rd constitution, the president used it for a political game.
7: Politycznego swojego, o którym wszyscy zapomnimy za 2-3 dni.
3: The debate over whether this idea was good or not also drew in historian Professor Janusz Odziemkowski.
8: Kiedy my dzisiaj dyskutujemy, czy nam jest potrzebna nowa konstytucja.
3: When we discuss whether we need a new constitution or perhaps a form of the existing one, let us remember that our ancestors predicted over 200 years ago that the course of events and changes in the world might mean that what they considered sacred and beautiful would require repair in 25 years.
8: Za te 25 lat będzie wymagało naprawy.
3: The new constitution will not help us because this is just not the right moment, said Marcin Jan Radwan Rochlenszew, a judge of the state tribunal, commenting on the president's appointment of the constitutional council. Meanwhile, Wojciech Kolarski from the chancellery of the president told Polish radio that as long as the 1997 constitution remains in force, the president will adhere to it. He added that adopting a new constitution would take several years.
9: Wczorajsza deklaracja prezydenta i decyzja powołania.
3: The president's declaration and the decision to establish the council are just the beginning of the work process that will culminate in the constitution, but all of this will happen within a few years.
9: Wszystko wydarzy się w perspektywie najbliższych lat.
3: Poland's president has the right to propose changes to the constitution. Still, they have to be approved by 2/3 of the deputies in the lower house of parliament and an absolute majority in the Senate. Both bodies are under the control of the liberal coalition government, which is opposed to Nawrocki. For News from Poland, Ada Janiszewska.
1: Listening to News from Poland, coming your way from Warsaw. A SpaceX rocket was successfully launched on Sunday from the Vandenberg Space Base in California, USA, carrying 45 satellites, including two from Poland. A Polish Armed Forces MicroSAR reconnaissance satellites from the Polish-Finnish company ISI, and I-Corps-1, a new Polish space company satellite equipped also with a proprietary synthetic aperture radar. Over to Agnieszka Bielawska.
10: 4, 3, 2, 1, ignition, and liftoff Falcon 9. Go SpaceX, go Transporter 16.
11: The first ISI satellite for the Polish Armed Forces was launched into orbit in November 2025, and two more followed in March of this year. Poland's Defence Minister Władysław Kosiniak-Kamysz emphasised that the new capabilities this technology provides will be a significant boost for the country's operational forces and its entire security system.
12: To są bardzo ważne satelity, ważny sprzęt.
11: These satellites are very important. They are equipped with proprietary synthetic aperture SAR radars, which means they allow for observation regardless of the time of day and night or weather conditions. Some of them are already in space, others will follow soon. Around May the 15th, ICEYE will provide us with all operational capabilities. It shows that in less than a year, such technology is already available for the Polish Armed Forces. It is a gigantic leap.
12: To jest gigantyczny przełom.
11: Poland's Defense Ministry signed a €200 million contract in May last year to acquire the three ICEYE satellites, with six more radar satellites to come. The global consortium ICEYE delivers intelligence sectors such as defense and intelligence or natural catastrophe response, underlined Rafał Modrzewski, chief executive officer and co-founder of ICEYE, talking to Polish radio.
4: The new space company building constellations of synthetic aperture radar satellites. They do Earth observation, so they take pictures of Earth, SAR system, so the radar imaging system allows us to take those pictures through clouds and irrespective of time of day, so also at night. We are a global leader today when it comes to intelligence and defense Earth observation systems with customers around the world, from Japan to United States, through Europe and Middle East.
11: The satellites are part of the Polaris constellation, providing reconnaissance data, as Lieutenant Colonel Anna Żuchowska told Polish Radio. They are like Polish eyes in space, delivering data from all around the world. They can monitor any area. They are equipped with advanced radar tools that can capture images of Earth's surface regardless of time of day, weather or cloud cover. This, of course, allows us to illustrate any given stretch around the globe. The satellites will provide an all-weather surveillance capability. They can also be used for fire control and operational planning, as well as collection of real-time data on the movement of troops, equipment and infrastructure. And that is not the end of Poland's build-up. The country is also investing in another satellite constellation, this time meant for optical surveillance. Small optical crafts will be joined by bigger ones called Poleos in the year 2027. Against the backdrop of Poland's strengthening defence capabilities, the country is actively investing in high-tech solutions, particularly in intelligence, unmanned systems and digital infrastructure. For News from Poland, I am Agnieszka Bielawska.
1: Finally on the magazine, Górnik Zabrze won the Polish Football Cup final on Saturday, defeating Raków Częstochowa 2-0 at the National Stadium in Warsaw. Górnik players lifted the trophy for the seventh time in the club's history, but it was their first cup final triumph since 1972. Marcin Matuszewski has the story.
13: Górnik Zabrze are a 14-time Polish champion and one of the most successful football teams in the country's history, although they won most of their honors between the 1950s and 1980s. Górnik's achievement list also includes Polish football's highest continental mark, the 1970 European Cup Winners' Cup final against Manchester City, narrowly

Saturday's final, Górnik Zabrze boasted 7 Polish caps. The last occasion when they lifted the trophy was as far back as 1972. As TVP Sport reported in its broadcast, the PGE Narodowe Stadium in Warsaw was packed to the brim for the Saturday's final, with Zabrze fans clearly more numerous and louder. In their chants, they demanded their team to play like in the good old days, and today's Górnik footballers did just that. Although Raków was more in possession throughout the game, they did not turn this into clear chances, and when they managed to do it, their shots were usually blocked or off target. Meanwhile, Górnik was brutally efficient. In the 32nd minute, they had their first proper chance, and they immediately made good use of it when a perfect corner cross was headed into the net by Italian-German Ghanaian winger Massimo. In the 65th minute, Ukrainian Górnik winger Klan intercepted a bad clearance by one of Raków defenders, and after a short run with the ball, he unleashed a scorcher from beyond the penalty area, extending his team's lead. Despite the Częstochowa-based team's best efforts throughout the game, they failed to convert their dominance in ball possession into clear chances. All this translated into growing frustration, which brought a red card for their Norwegian striker for a horrendous tackle on Zabrze's veteran German-Polish star Podolski in the second half's injury time. Soon after, the referee whistled for the final time, and Górnik Zabrze players, coaches, officials and fans started celebrating their team's 7th Polish Cup win. The trophy was presented to the winners by Polish president Karol Nawrocki, a retired legendary Górnik captain Stanisław Oślizło, who led the club to their previous victory in the final back in 1972, was invited to lift the 2026 Polish Cup together with today's team.

0: Gentlemen, thank you very much for everything. Thank you for your support. When I was signing with Zabrze, I gave a clear declaration to you and to the boys on the team. 3 to 5 years and we'll be back on top. And now it happened. It is my final season and it is truly incredible. We've got it. The cup is ours. Łukasz Podolski told the fans, speaking in Silesian dialect, TVP Sport reported. It was undoubtedly a very special evening for the veteran attacker. Born in Zabrze, neighboring city of Gliwice, in 1985 as a footballer's son, Podolski emigrated with his family to Germany at the age of 2. He went on to represent the country he grew up in and became one of the top German football stars, scoring 49 times in 130 national team games and winning the 2014 World Cup in the process. However, he never lost touch with his Silesian roots. As it happened, Podolski's late grandmother was a lifelong Górnik Zabrze fan, and she passed on her love for this club to her grandson. Already being a world-class football star, Podolski promised her that one day he would come back to finish his career at Górnik and help the club back to its former glory. Many doubted he would ever follow up on that promise, but in 2021, at the age of 34, Podolski surprised the football world and signed with Zabrze, playing for the club ever since. Over the years, he also became one of Górnik's sponsors and a minor shareholder, now in the process of taking over the club for good. Soon turning 41, Podolski is less and less of an active player. Now, however, he can end his illustrious playing career also boasting a major domestic trophy won with his and his late grandmother's beloved club, reclaiming the Polish Cup for Górnik Zabrze after 54 years. For News from Poland, Marcin Matuszewski.
1: And there's nothing like support from your grandma. Thanks, Marcin. And that item brought us to the end of this Monday edition of our News from Poland Current Affairs magazine. But remember to check our website and social media for first-hand information and updates. I'm Sławek Szewc. Thanks for sharing your time.
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1: Hello and welcome. I'm Romana Grajcerová and you're listening to Czechia in 30 minutes, the show where we give you a rundown of what's recently been happening in the country in just half an hour. Coming up on today's show, firefighters hold line in Bohemian Switzerland as drought fuels fire risk across Czechia. Priceless Great Moravia finds displayed in Modrá treasury. And from Prague to Australia, the lost photographs of Jiří Viktor Daneš, Czechoslovakia's first consul down under. All that in just a few minutes, but first, here is some of today's top headlines.
0: News.
1: Czech Prime Minister Andrej Babiš and Ukrainian President Volodymyr Zelensky met for talks in Yerevan on Sunday, on the eve of the summit of the European Political Community, which both leaders are due to attend. They discussed further development of bilateral relations and prospects for cooperation in various sectors, also touching upon Ukraine's ambition to join the European Union. Babiš said Zelensky wants the war to end and stressed that peace talks must continue. He said that since Russia does not accept European leaders taking part in efforts to resolve the conflict, the Organization of Turkic States could help. For subsidy fraud and damaging the financial interest of the EU, the municipal court in Prague today sentenced member of the European Parliament Jana Nagyová in the Čapí hnízdo case to a 3-year suspended prison sentence with a probation period of 5 years, along with a financial penalty of 500,000 Czech crowns. The verdict is not final and can be appealed to the High Court in Prague. In her closing statement, Nagyová again denied guilt and excused herself from attending the announcement of the verdict. Prime Minister Andrej Babiš considers today's verdict to be a made-to-order conviction in a political trial. According to him, it is the result of an awful procedure by the panel of the High Court in Prague, which he claims distorted the judicial process. Babiš is also charged in the case, but his prosecution is currently suspended because the Chamber of Deputies did not waive his immunity. The municipal court therefore could not rule on his guilt today. Electronic sales registration is likely to return from January 2027. The government approved a proposal to reintroduce it today, Finance Minister Alena Schillerová told journalists. The proposal, which will now be discussed by Parliament, is expected by the cabinet to bring 14.4 billion Czech crowns annually into public budgets. It also includes tax changes such as the restoration of some tax reliefs abolished by the previous government and adjustments to value-added tax. President Peter Pavel welcomed Finland's head of state, Alexander Stubb, at Prague Castle on Monday morning. They are expected to discuss, among other topics, continued support for Ukraine and strengthening the European pillar of the North Atlantic Treaty Organization. Discussions are also expected to cover the situation in the Middle East and the security of strategic maritime routes. And now let's look at the weather. Tomorrow the weather should be cloudy to overcast with mostly clear to partly cloudy skies at first, especially in the east. In Bohemia, scattered showers or thunderstorms will gradually develop. Daytime highs will range from 22 degrees Celsius to 26 degrees Celsius. After the news bulletin, let's now look at the first story of today. Firefighters across Czechia had a busy weekend responding to hundreds of fires amid extremely dry and unusually hot weather. The most serious blaze is still burning in the Bohemian Switzerland National Park in the north of the country. Ruth Frankova continues.
2: Firefighters have been battling the wildfire in a forested, hard-to-access area since Saturday. By Monday morning, they had managed to prevent it from spreading further. The affected area remains just under 100 hectares, although the fire is still not fully under control. Around 400 firefighters and more than 100 pieces of equipment remain at the scene, working in challenging conditions. They have already been receiving support from the air with several helicopters deployed over the weekend. That support was reinforced on Monday when two Black Hawk helicopters from Slovakia joined the operation. These aircraft are now playing a key role in containing the fire. According to the head of the Czech Fire Rescue Service, Vladimír Vlček, firefighters hope to bring the blaze under control during the day, although much will depend on the weather, particularly the wind. Conditions on the ground remain difficult, says Czech radio reporter Jana Vitásková, who was at the scene on Monday morning.
3: The fire is now covering about 95 hectares of forest. Much of the area is rocky and difficult to access, with dry trees falling. Firefighters have divided the site into several sectors as they try to bring it under control. Once the open flames are eliminated, mop-up operations will follow, including searching for hotspots using drones with thermal cameras.
2: The situation highlights the wider impact of the ongoing drought and heat, which have sharply increased the risk of wildfires across the country. Following the devastating wildfire that ravaged over 1,000 hectares of forest land in the Bohemian Switzerland National Park in July 2022, the park introduced a range of preventive measures, says the director of the park's administration, Petr Kříž.
3: Besides water sources, this includes rules for high-risk days and regular drone monitoring in the mornings and evenings, sometimes during the day as well. We also have a detailed road network for the integrated rescue system, along with an application firefighters use for orientation. Another key measure is restricting access during high-risk weather conditions. At present, we have a high fire risk level due to this emergency, so we ask visitors to follow park rules, stay on marked paths, and avoid closed areas where operations are ongoing.
2: A change in the weather may bring at least some relief. From Tuesday, temperatures are expected to drop, with showers and even thunderstorms forecast later in the week. The heaviest rainfall is expected on Thursday. However, meteorologists warn that the amounts are likely to remain low. In many places, only up to 3 millimeters of rain is expected, which will not significantly reduce the risk of further fires. A ban on making fires remains in place across most of the country due to the ongoing drought and high temperatures, and is expected to continue at least until Wednesday.
1: Ruth Frankova with that report. Rare archaeological finds from the era of Great Moravia, including an ivory vessel believed to have been brought to the region by Saints Cyril and Methodius, are now on display at the Archaeological Museum in Modra in the Zlín region. The new exhibition in the site's treasury presents some objects that have never before been exhibited. Daniela Lazarová has more.
3: In bulletproof glass cases, visitors can admire more than 200 exhibits, mainly from the 8th and 9th centuries. According to the exhibition's curator and archaeologist Luděk Galuška, they were connected with the life of the great Moravian elite and the beginnings of Christianity in Moravia and Western Slovakia.
4: Máme tady například náušnice, gombíky a speciálně v této výstavě.
1: We have earrings, necklaces, weapons such as swords and axes, so-called pectoral crosses, and even rarer processional crosses. We also have evidence of literacy in the form of styluses, writing tools, and remains of Byzantine lightning lamps. There are also objects representing the architecture of Great Moravia.
3: The exhibition also features an exceptional collection of gilded bronze plaques depicting Jesus Christ, the Virgin Mary, saints and angels. Several rare finds from Slovakia were transported to Modra under strict security. Among them is an ivory vessel, a so-called pyx, discovered by archaeologists in the village of Čierne Klačany. Matěj Rutkaj, director of the Institute of Archaeology of the Slovak Academy of Sciences, explains its function and significance.
5: Pixida je vlastne slonovinová skránka, taká nádobka, ktorá sa...
1: A pyx is an ivory vessel, a small container that in antiquity was used to store precious objects. In this case, it was used as a reliquary. According to all indications, this is an object brought by Constantine Methodius and Gotthard as a gift to Prince Rastislav when they arrived in Great Moravia.
5: Veľkomoravskému knižeťu Rastislavovi pri príchode na Veľkú Moravu.
3: The exhibition also includes five models of no longer existing Great Moravian churches that once stood in Uherské Hradiště Sady, Staré Město, Mikulčice and near the archaeological open-air museum in Modrá. The displayed artifacts come from the collections of several museums, archaeological and heritage institutes and private individuals. Jiří Mitáček, head of the Archaeological Museum in Modrá, says that hosting the exhibition is a huge honor.
6: Tenhle ten unikátní prostor umožňuje vystavit i naprosté unikátní.
1: This unique space allows us to display absolute treasures. These are often objects loaned only for exceptional exhibitions abroad, for example, to the Vatican. My colleagues and I have tried to bring here a number of new finds that visitors can see for the very first time.
6: Můžou návštěvníci shlédnout úplně poprvé.
3: The exhibition will run until November 29th in the underground exhibition space known as the Treasury of Great Moravia.
1: Thank you to Daniela Lazarová for her report.

0: Jiří Viktor Daněš is a name many Czechs may not recognize today. He was a geographer, explorer, and diplomat who set out for Australia in 1920 as Czechoslovakia's very first consul on the continent. During his travels across Australia and later through the Pacific, Japan, and Canada, he took thousands of photographs, capturing landscapes, people, and everyday life along the way. Those photographs, rescued and painstakingly restored after being severely damaged in the floods of 2002, have now been brought together in a newly published book, Around the World, The Flooded Photographic Diary of Jiří Viktor Daněš. Ruth Franková spoke with one of its authors, historian Tomáš Pavlíček.
1: And so to start off, who exactly was Jiří Viktor Daněš?
2: Jiří Daněš was the first consul of new Czechoslovak state in Austria, in Sydney. But much more, he was a traveler and explorer, scientist. He was born in 1880 in a small town, Nový Dvůr, near Pavlov, near Kladno. And from the very childhood and youth, he used to read travel logs, belletry, and plenty of books and maps and so on. With his mother, he used to visit the lectures and exhibitions at Vojta Náprstek Museum. His mother was involved in the American Club of Women and so on. And then he studied geography in Prague and became a scientist.
1: So he was always fascinated by travels and far-off countries, we could say.
2: Yeah, from the very childhood, and actually from the years of his studies in Prague. It was at a Czech university. But Jiří Daněš himself was interested in traveling with other students, also with his mom. He had also good finances from the inheritance of his father. So he can organize those travels and young scholars expeditions, especially to caves in Balkan. This was his lovely area.
1: As early as 1904, when he was just 24 years old, he traveled overseas for the first time to a geographical congress in Washington. And along the way, he managed to see a lot of the United States and Mexico as well. What kind of impact did that trip have on him?
2: You know, for every young scholar taking part at such international congress, it's very important. And part of the program, it was to visit some other special localities for geologists and geographers like Grand Canyon and so on. So it was an impression on him, on his career, and also on his networking. Like he started to collect new relations and cooperations with other foreign scientists.
1: And then just a few years later, he set off on this remarkable voyage to Australia, where he eventually became the country's first diplomat on that continent. How did that come about?
2: That's actually very interesting, because Daneš was a specialist for the Balkan area, but still, together with his colleague, the botanist Karel Domin, they organized research travel to Java and Austria in 1909 and 1910. And I would say, thanks to his experience from the pre-war world, for the Minister of External Affairs, for Edvard Beneš and his group, Daneš seems to be a good person for organizing new diplomatic affairs in the very faraway continent, where there were some bohemian people in Austria, of course, but not so many.
1: So can you tell us more about this journey? Because, as you said, it was 1909. It wasn't that common to travel to Australia. So what do we know about the journey itself?
2: We know about some other Czech travelers or Bohemian German travelers to Africa and Australia. But all of them, from our perspective, famous places. And Daneš and Domin, they really wanted to explore some unknown locations. One was interested in botanist and Danish rather in Dolomites caves and geography. So Danish was able to correct some Australian maps of some particular locations, for example. So it was really valuable for Australian geographers. So he earned some good collaborations with scientists in Australia or in New Zealand, even before the First World War.
1: As we said, he was appointed Czechoslovakia's first consul general. How was he accepted by the local people? Do we know anything about his reputation as a Czechoslovak politician in Australia?
2: Actually, he wrote about these contacts in his travelogue. This travelogue is entitled Tři léta při tichém oceánu, 3 years by the Pacific Ocean. And there actually he mentioned which professors he get known before the First World War, or which professors of geography, or even which ministers and prime minister in Australia praised Masaryk or Edvard Beneš because they met them in the USA or in France during the First World War, and now they were really pleased that they can get known the first Czechoslovak consul. And then actually writing about Australia after the First World War, he had also some critical comments how the state after the war is organized and what are the economic and social problems with such a huge state in the deep crisis after the war.
1: During his travels, he took a detailed photographic diary. When we look at these pictures today, what kind of world do they reveal to us? What do they capture about the early 20th century?
2: Danish was able to take photos for some particular reasons. He knew that he was a scientist, so he used his pictures for other research plans, or when he wrote articles or travelogues after return home. He used those pictures during his lectures at the university or for public. And during the journey, he had a tripod, one camera with two lenses, and he tried to concern on nature, on mountains and forests and rural countryside. And on the other side, he was concerning on the, let's say, social geography, on the original people, on the people who migrated to Australia, on the everyday life, or on the history of work of those people. So when we went through his photographic collection, we realized that he tried to broad an appropriate look on the foreign country and the nature. I would say that he was able to show us how the nature is changing in mountains, what is the massive tourism movement in Austria, which parts of the country or which locations people from Sydney like to visit. And so through his photos, he has also some critical comments to migration and to the colonialism of the British Empire.
1: How demanding was it technically to take pictures at that time? I mean, he must have carried a lot of equipment with him.
2: That's right. He had to take a tripod. The camera was also quite heavy. And then he had a big box with glass photographs, with negatives. And, you know, in this area of tropical weather, where is wet and hot, then there are some other problems with arranging of the photos before taking the photo and after, because the emulsion at the photography is quite sensitive and not every picture was successful.
1: So how vast is the collection of photos that Danish left behind? How many pictures are we talking about?
2: You know, in our book, we worked only with the collection which is based in the archive of the Czech Academy of Sciences. But during Danish's life, Danish gifted some of his pictures to other collections, like in the Náprstek Museum, the Museum of Ethnography, or the Czech University. So together, it could be during his life almost 10,000 photographs. In the Czech Academy of Sciences, we talk about, let's say, 250 photos, and some of them are glass photographs, some of them are on the paper. Some were published by Jiří Daneš, but he also used to collect and to buy some pictures in ateliers in Australia or in Japan and so on.
1: Part of the big collection was badly damaged in the 2002 floods. How were those materials actually rescued and how were they restored?
2: Actually, after this flood, the photographs were cleaned and dried, but it took 10 or 15 years to start a reconstruction of the collection. And to this work, we need a collaboration with conservators. And they were able to explain what is the condition of the photographs. And we find that some pictures on the glass are damaged from 50%, some even from 100%. And some were damaged only that they lost their captions and the notes. So we have to put the informations from Danish articles and books from the release of the collection, and we made a comparison with the real condition of the glass photographs. So this was like a huge reconstruction, and all of informations and other books helped us to try to put a comprehensive view on Danish collection.
1: Mm. Where were these pictures actually stored that they were flooded?
2: In 2002, the archive of Czech Academy of Sciences was near Vltava River, and part of the archive was flooded. But for the Danish collection, it was maybe 45% or 50% of these glass photographs.
1: How long did the process of restoring the photos and putting all the information together, how long did that actually take?
2: The first stage of our work was around 5 years. We wrote some articles, we were doing research and tried to put the collection in a comprehensive condition. And then another 5 years, let's say, we wrote the book and made digitalization, and we made also an interpretation of places which Danish with his wife visited during this long journey.
1: The result of your work is a new book, freshly published, called, if I may translate the title, Around the World, The Flooded Photographic Diary of Jiří Viktor Daneš. How difficult was it to select the pictures for the book out of so many pictures available?
2: We try to concentrate on Daneš' personal beloved areas. So, for example, on the return journey, he visited New Zealand, both of the islands, and he loved it very much. And this visit was only for a month, let's say. But he had plenty of pictures. And from his travel, we know that he really liked the mountains there, the nature, the Maori culture and so on, and also the Czech minority in New Zealand. So we try to concentrate on the short stops and short visits during the long journey to make them more visible, although he spent most of his time in Australia. And I think it's appropriate to Danish's look on foreign cultures and comparison of the world between the developed areas and the islands and the original cultures in the Pacific.
1: What happened to Jiří Viktor Daneš, or what did Jiří Viktor Daneš do after he returned from Australia, and how did his story eventually come to an end?
2: You know, after his return to Prague, it was in July 1923, he took his glass negatives to an atelier. They made glass diapositive photographs. Some painter were paid to make a colorization. Then Daneš prepared also a paper photographs, which he used in his travelogue. And he used the photographs during the university lectures. He used to be a professor at first in Bratislava for some years. And then he returned to his formal position in Prague. I should mention that he also gifted thousands of everyday instruments, gifts to museum collections. And then he traveled again for conferences and congresses and so on. And in 1927, 1928, he made a new journey to the US together with his wife. But there a tragic moment appeared when he put his tripod on the road and tried to take pictures, and he was hit by a car, and he died actually in the US. I think it was a very, very hard time for Božena Danešová, because then she returned from US with the dead body and also with other papers and pictures and so on to Prague. And then after the Second World War, she delivered plenty of these pictures to the Czechoslovak Academy of Sciences together with Danish scholar papers, correspondence and documents.
1: What happened to all the items that he left behind that you mentioned? Are they part of some museum today? Can they be seen publicly?
2: Yeah, he was so generous that he gifted those items to the Czech Ethnography Museum, the National Museum, because he had very good relations with Vojta Náprstek and other people there. So you can visit those items in the exhibition of Czech National Museum.

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1: One night I was out by myself having a drink listening to the blues and I felt somebody touch me on my shoulder. I turned around and there he was, Fat Daddy, and he was looking dead.